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1: I've been following the travels from the sitcom of a fictitious radio station into the real WKRP. Recently, officially returned to the Cincinnati radio market 50 years after the TV show first premiered. The show was on from 1978 until 82, competing for our time with other sitcoms of the era, including Taxi, Mork and Mindy, Facts of Life. Well, I can tell you from experience, WKRP was a close resemblance to the real thing. Gary Sandy played Andy Travis, the program director, and was invited to be a part of the new station launch, saying, "I've spoken with Les Nessman regarding the resurrection of WKRP after the failure of his dream to replace Walter Cronkite on the CBS Evening News. He is hopeful that he can resume his duties as the new sports, weather, traffic, and farm report director at WKRP. I think we can all hope that WKRP will be on the airwaves with more music and less Nessman in the 1960s to 80s music format." Part of the popularity of the TV show was hearing Johnny Fever and Venus Flytrap playing rock songs of the time, even breaking a first number one hit song, the iconic Heart of Glass by Blondie.

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2: 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And everything you did sort of moved towards the war. And then just when World War II was over, then there was the Korean War. And there was always a parent missing in the family. I was very fortunate that my father was a conscientious objector. He refused to pick up a weapon. He refused to join the military. At first, as a child, I hated him for that, because every other child could look to their father, who was a hero with the stripes on his arm and all of that, you know. And the movies that we saw was like, you mean your father didn't fight? No, he didn't. And, you know, it's only in my later years that I could see where his heart was and the beliefs that he had.
0: 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It's about the music.

I fell asleep and dreamed. I dreamed I was in a Hollywood movie, that I was the star of the movie. This really blew my mind.

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This guy just keeps on keeping on. Famous for hits Rock Me Gently and co-writing Sugar Sugar, Andy Kim continues to perform. Recently, a 26 acoustic tour with Dan Hill and his annual Christmas charity show in Toronto, and now the same in Vancouver. Andy Kim grew up in Montreal, known for hits in the late 1960s and 70s. His first cover version of the Ronettes' international hit, Baby I Love You, was in 1969. Then came Rock Me Gently, which topped the U.S. singles chart in 1974. He co-wrote Sugar Sugar in 1968 and sang on the recording as part of the Archies. It was number one for 4 weeks in the U.S. and Canada and was record of the year for 1969. The Andy Kim Christmas fundraising show expanded to Vancouver for the first time in 2025 in Richmond, B.C. A member of the Canadian Music Hall of Fame, Canada's Walk of Fame, and an officer of the Order of Canada. This is Andy Kim on Icon Radio.

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1: 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On the show today, Marco Belsamelli, technical director at Ornellaia, introduces his first full vintage at the famous Bulgari Estate. Our regular contributor, Jeffrey Moss, MW and owner of Lithica Wine Marketing, stops by to talk about what makes Summerland wines unique. Then we're off to New Zealand, where another chief winemaker, Ben Toombs, joins us from Craggy Range in Hawke's Bay. But up next, Peter Kelly, the 2025 Barossa Winemaker of the Year, tells the story of Thorncliffe Wines and the Barossa Valley. I'm Anthony Gismondi, and we're ready to roll.
0: There's more to come. This is BC Food and Wine Radio with Anthony Gismondi.
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0: back and joined by Peter Kelly. He's the chief winemaker at Thorne Clark Wines, a family-focused winery located in South Australia in the Eden Valley region of the Barossa. Peter, welcome to the show. Great to have you.
1: Thank you very much for having me, Anthony. It's a pleasure to join you.
0: Yeah, we're a pleasure to talk to you. I know it's early for you in the morning, but we're excited to talk about a few things today. Let's start with, I have a question. It's supposed to be everybody's dream to work for a family winery. Is that the way it's worked out for you there?
1: Oh, look, it's family wineries are a funny thing. It's certainly a dream most days, but like any business, sometimes you wake up to a nightmare, but by the end of the day, we're generally pretty happy.
0: So. Yeah. Usually you can get a decision in a day or two, at least, from a family winery.
1: Well, that's right. That's right. I work with the Clark family very closely. So, it's a nice direct line of communication.
0: Yeah. Okay. So for our listeners, Thorne Clark farms across both Barossa and Eden. What's unique and what are the strengths of those two regions? How do you work with them?
1: So I guess for people that are familiar with South Australia or Australian wine, the name Barossa is probably the name that strikes true for commonality and thinking about red wine in Australia. Mm-hmm. The Barossa is actually made up of two valleys. So when we refer to Barossa, it's actually Barossa Valley and the Eden Valley. So it's those two distinct regions that form the whole of the Barossa. Now, we have vineyards throughout both the Barossa Valley and the Eden Valley, and each of those contributes some quite distinct characteristics to our wines. So we've got a vineyard planted far down south of the Eden Valley, which is the Eden Valley is the higher altitude, cooler part of the Barossa.
0: Right.
1: So we have a vineyard down the southern end, which is planted up exclusively to white varieties, so Riesling, Chardonnay, Pinot Gris, and also some sparkling base Pinot Noir. And then where the winery is located is the far north of the Eden Valley, which is much more red wine territory. So thinking Shiraz, Cabernet, Merlot, and some other varieties such mm-hmm. as Petit Verdot we grow out this way. So it's still higher elevation, but just a little bit warmer than southern Eden. And what the vineyards produce where we are here in northern Eden is certainly aromatic, spicy, perfumed style of reds. And then when you switch into the Barossa Valley side, it's lower elevation, a little bit warmer during the daytime, and a little bit warmer at night as well. So we get those rich, deep wines which have exceptional fruit profile and density to them.
0: Yep.
1: They both offer some fantastic reds, but individually, they look fantastic. I think we're going to be talking about our Shot Fire Shiraz later, and I can and talk about how each of those blocks contribute. Yeah.
0: Well, just by the way, Peter Kelly is the chief winemaker at Thorne Clark Wines. Just before we get to the Milton Park cab, climate change is reshaping wine regions, around the world. I'm just wondering what the changes are. I've been looking at the Barossa now for 40 years. I hate to say that long, but what do you see, or what do you have to do, or how have you changed or adapted to climate change in the Barossa?
1: Yeah, it's certainly a challenge for us. We used to sort of say that 9 years out of 10, we would have a very good to excellent vintage here in the Barossa.
0: Right.
1: With very consistent weather conditions, warm with not too much rain throughout the growing season, but then during winter getting that lovely rain. What we see is more variability, I guess. We still get the fantastic vintages and we see, the traditional expressions that you would get out of the Barossa, but it's certainly more challenging. For instance, the 2026 vintage threw a little bit of everything at us. We get quite cold, maybe not Canada cold, but we get quite cold during the early springtime. So we had some severe frosts, followed by, heat wave conditions and rain during the growing season. So 2026 was exceptionally challenging from that perspective. But what we have done to, help help ourselves, help the vineyards. We've got very strict control on our water access vineyard mulching, vineyard water allocations, very precise watering. Things like that that allow us to get water to the vines when they need it and keep them in good condition.
0: Yeah.
1: We're also a Sustainable Wine Growing Australia certified winery. So for a long time, we've been on a sustainability path, as a lot of wineries have been. And in 2021, we were certified as a sustainable winery in Australia. Quite a strict process that we need to go through and lots of audits and things to get that certification.
0: Yeah.
1: But for us, it sort of it helps us tell the story that we're trying to do the right thing in the vineyards and as a business as well.
0: Yeah, I think it's working. I just had read today that young people in particular, their consumption of wines that are made sustainably or certified sustainable is up quite a bit in major regions, including Australia. So that's a good route for you. Let's talk about a couple wines, the Milton Park Cabernet Sauvignon, where, Barossa has this big, it's a well-known place, a big reputation, and yet here we start with Cabernet Sauvignon. How's Cab doing in the Barossa?
1: So I actually like to think of Cabernet as our unsung hero. Everyone knows about Barossa and Shiraz, or Australia and Shiraz, but Cabernet, being another of the very classic varieties, actually grows really well around here. We get, particularly in the Eden Valley, we've got, that higher elevation, which really maintains beautiful varietal characteristics.
0: Mm-hmm.
1: But we also get that generosity and warmth that you expect out of a Barossa wine as well, along with probably some softer tannins. That probably puts this wine separate to some other wines where, the Cab Sav can be quite aggressive on the tannin front sometimes, take a long time to settle down.
0: Yeah. Let me stop you there. Like, how do you get those? What's responsible for the softer tannins? Because, as you say, Cab is a pretty big tannic grape.
1: Yeah, I actually just think it's part of the nature of the wine growing here in the Eden Valley, in particular. There is some Barossa fruit in here as well. But when we get to maturity, when we get phenolic maturity, the tannins don't express themselves as very firm tannins, rather they're more voluptuous, mouth-filling tannins. So
0: right.
1: I feel like it's probably a combination of the warm daytime temperatures along with the cooler nights, where the warm days sort of soften out those tannins, the cooler nights maintain that beautiful varietal profile.
0: Yeah. Okay, I'm going to jump to the Shiraz, the Thorncliffe Shotfire Shiraz. This is selling in our market for just under $30. Are there many kinds of Shiraz? Would you say that, or is it more regional? Like, I don't know. How would you separate Shiraz in Barossa and Eden?
1: Yeah, so they're very much, people will tend to lump Australian Shiraz all as one thing. Now in the Barossa, we're very much then the next step in that equation is, Barossa and Shiraz is just one thing, but we're very much, vineyard dependent, regional dependent, and very much winemaker dependent on the expression that you're getting in the different Shiraz.
0: Right.
1: So the Shotfire Shiraz is blended from across both the Barossa Valley and the Eden Valley.
0: Okay.
1: So from the Eden, we get that lovely perfume, lovely spice, that real, really lifted aromatic profile. But then, below that, you've got the lovely dark fruits, intensity of the fruit expression that's coming from the Barossa side or the Barossa Valley side of the
0: right.
1: blend.
0: Yeah. And in general, with the two varieties we've been talking about, what about vine age? Because we hear so much about old vines and the recovery of them in Australia. What's happening at your winery with that?
1: So we've the Thorn side of the family, the mm-hmm. Thorncliffe family, they've been growing grapes in the Barossa for 160 plus years.
0: Wow.
1: as a business, we've been growing grapes in the Barossa for about 40 years. Now, maybe 15 years ago, Barossa defined old vines as 35 years plus, and almost all of our vines fall into that category. And in fact, some of our vines are, you know, that we source from are well over 80 years old. So we're certainly in the old vine territory for, you know, most of our vineyards. And, you know, they do require a little bit of extra work as they get to that age, keeping them in good condition. We do get a little bit of the utiba, the dead arm dieback in some vineyards. So it does require work. But certainly, I always sort of say that, you know, vines get old for a reason, and they only stay in the ground because they're producing good fruit. So we're still seeing some fantastic fruit in these 40-year-old vines, and, you know, hopefully in 40 years' time, they'll still be producing some fantastic expressions.
0: Yeah, maybe we could talk about humans like that.
1: Well, that's right.
0: Hey, listen, Peter, you were also, you know, you've had a great honor in being named the Barossa Winemaker of the Year in 2025. That's a very illustrious list. Is that how does that ring with you when you win something like that?
1: It's certainly a very unexpected honor. You know, as wine people, we sort of go about our day-to-day business and just try and make the best wines we can and be advocates for what we do. So to get a phone call from the Barons of the Barossa who run that award, it was a surprising honour and something that it's very much humbled in the presence of some great people that are also on that list of awards.
0: Yeah, Peter, the time just flies by here, but before we go, so a lot of Canadians are not travelling to the US, as you may know, but maybe heading for Australia. Can we visit Thornclark when we're there?
1: Yeah, absolutely. We have a cellar door here that's open from Friday through Sunday. We've got a beautiful driving range if anyone's interested in golf.
0: Wow.
1: And you know, you can come in and grab a platter of cheese and local produce and have a nice glass of wine overlooking the vineyard. So it's a beautiful place to visit and well worth stopping through.
0: Wow. Peter, thanks so much for joining us today. I hope we catch up with you either in Australia or here in Vancouver. It would be great to share a glass of Barossa Red.
1: Sounds fantastic. Thanks, Anthony. I appreciate it.
0: Thanks so much. Peter Kelly, Chief Winemaker at Thornclark Wines in South Australia's Eden Valley in the region of the Barossa.
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0: Hello, everyone. We're back and heading for New Zealand wine country. We're joined on the line by Ben Toombs. He's a head winemaker at Craggy Range, certainly one of the most famous names in New Zealand wine. Ben, such a pleasure to welcome you to the show. How are you today?
1: I'm doing great. Thank you so much for having me.
0: Great to have you. I guess you're sort of gearing up for a new season. We're trying to get the harvest in here in BC, but the vintages come and they go.
1: Yeah, that's right. Yeah, we're about maybe 1 week off from bud burst here in New Zealand. So we're just starting to see some of the Chardonnay get a bit woolly. So it might be another 7 to 10 days and the season will begin.
0: Yeah. Well, you're the chief winemaker at Craggy Range. You got there on the 25th vintage. I'm wondering how you're balancing the legacy of this winery. It's got quite a long and illustrious legacy with trying to figure out how you might put a stamp on it.
1: Yeah, absolutely. It's no doubt a very big challenge, and there's so much sort of rich history that's come before me. You know, we've got this amazing sort of platform to work with and sort of vines that are now 25 plus years old. Mm-hmm. So just getting out of that sort of juvenile phase, and it's a very exciting time to stepping into the role.
0: Yeah, if someone was tasting Craggy for the first time, what best captures the estate's identity? How would you describe that, and is there a certain wine that really points to it?
1: Yeah, that's a great question. I think we have this sort of raw power that just comes from, you know, being in New Zealand. We are a cool climate, so heavily influenced by the Pacific Ocean. But yeah, Craggy's sort of house style would be, we are chasing concentration, flavor ripeness, a lot of power, but they're always so fresh. And I think something that sort of encapsulates that is our estate down in Tamuna Valley, which is about an hour outside of Wellington.
0: Yeah.
1: So that would be the Tamuna Sauvignon Blanc and then also the Martinborough Pinot Noir.
0: Right on. The other thing I want, because I have you, and because we hear it so much, and I think it's abused a lot around the world when people say they're cool climate, and, you know, it's 45C there in the middle of the growing season. But what defines cool climate for you, and maybe what are the temperatures? What makes it cool in your mind?
1: I think there's a metric that we use between flowering tip picking, and that's the 100-day window. So that's sort of the golden metric that sort of defines a cool climate, I believe. So in Martinborough, we could be anywhere from 120 to 130 days. So it's a very long growing season.
0: Yeah.
1: We won't get a hot day in Martinborough would be 30 degrees. Mm-hmm. So it's quite common for some seasons not to get to that point. It's very much cool. It is a challenge to get ripeness, full flavor ripeness. But when you're right on the cusp with Pinot Noir, with that long hang time, you're just getting so much development of flavor intensity and more sort of umami and savory characters. So it very much is sort of cool climate down here in New Zealand.
0: It sounds like it could be a bit scary, but on the other hand, you just have this long period where you can actually make a picking decision at some point after tasting, you know, day after day or week after week long into the season.
1: Yeah, correct. Yeah, you probably don't have as much as a compressed picking window. Of course, with Pinot Noir, you can still get a lot that can change from day to day. So we sort of run off every sort of second or third day we'll be locking in a decision. So it still is, right on the cusp.
0: Well, one of the most well-known brands of yours or wines in certainly in BC restaurants and in liquor stores is the Tamuna Sauvignon Blanc. What can you tell us about this wine? And maybe you touched on it, but this vineyard, what is so special about this vineyard that produces the Sauvignon that it does? And how do you rank this Sauvignon now that you're getting your hands on it?
1: Yeah, it's a really special place to grow. Like we are in the North Island, so it's about 50 kilometres north of, obviously, the famous wine region in New Zealand, which would be Marlborough. Mm-hmm. But we're Martinborough. So even though it's further north, it's actually cooler. So we're a little bit more influenced by being slightly more continental. And our soils are very stony. So, yeah, it's quite low vigour where we're growing as well. But one big defining feature, I think, with our site is the wind. So we have a lot of wind come through. So especially during flowering and the growing phase as well. So that's really sort of hindering our vigor. So we have quite stunted shoots and quite small bunches and berries because of that. And I think that just gives us this thicker skin. as well. So there's always this like phenolic detail, I think, to the Sauvignon Blanc.
0: Yeah.
1: So I really love, you know, having tannin, which is great. So having some more phenolic detail and that chalky kind of sensation and tactility that goes along with the acidity, it just really elongates the palate.
0: Yeah.
1: But yeah, Tamuna is, it means the secret place in Te Reo Māori as well.
0: Okay.
1: So it really is a hidden valley just outside of Martinborough. And it's quite a skinny valley that's just hugging the Hurangarua River as well. So it's quite isolated and very windy. It's a very hard place to grow and make wine. But, you know, when something struggles, I think it can really shine in the glass. So, yeah, it's very special.
0: Are you a guy that compares it to other regions, or do you think about it in different styles, or is it for you? I know it's probably best to say it's a New Zealand Sauvignon, but there's so much entry-level New Zealand Sauvignon that has a different profile. I don't know. Are you a fan of Sancerre, or do you think it's more Bordeaux-like, or do you just think it's New Zealand?
1: Yeah, I mean, it's quite hard to make a comparison. I think it's, you know, it's very much itself. It's very individualistic. It's, it can only be from one place, which is Tamuna Martinborough. And we don't really have another reference point because it is a relatively young region. Mm-hmm. And we would be nearly...

0: If you were talking to a young winemaker trying to make Sauvignon Blanc anywhere in the world, what would be one piece of advice you would give them that might help them make a better Sauvignon?
1: Yeah, I think it's texture. I think there's often very much overlooked in Sauvignon Blanc. You know, Sauvignon Blanc always has this sort of great aromatic intensity, and that's very special to it. But texture is so important. So time on lees, thickness of skin, incorporating wild fermentation, alternative vessel, something that really just stretches out the palate, and using sort of those tools, you know, in your winemaking toolkit to do that, which is often your lees and thyme and pressing. So, there's a lot to focus on with texture with Sauvignon Blanc that just elevates the wine with that.
0: Wow, generous of you to say that. Listen, my guest is Ben Toombs. He's the head winemaker at Craggy Range. We're going to switch gears here and move into the Teimuna Pinot Noir. Obviously, we've been talking New Zealand is really defined by Sauvignon Blanc. What about the rest of the varieties now? Are you feeling that Pinot Noir and Chardonnay and even Syrah are getting a bit more attention from the rest of the world?
1: Totally. And then Sauvignon Blanc has really opened up the door for a lot of these wines on the global marketplace as well. But, you know, it's one of my favorites. It's the reason why I moved to Craggy Range is our Pinot Noir.
0: Yeah.
1: And, you know, planted in the late 1990s, we're starting to see root systems get deeper now and vine age is becoming a thing. So it's very much expressing a little bit more of its site, which is great. And then, and Chardonnay as well in the Gimlet Gravels. We've planted another 20 hectares in 2018 as well. So that's something that we're really excited about in Hawke's Bay.
0: Yep.
1: There's a lot of excitement with other varieties just outside of Sauvignon Blanc too, which is great.
0: So your Pinot, how do you build your Pinot? Is it a clonal thing? Is it a site thing? Or is it a winemaking? Take us through that wine.
1: Yeah. So we've got 60 blocks of Pinot Noir. So there are a lot of sort of genetic diversity with clonal material, with rootstock as well, and then all planted to varying sort of soil types as well. So, there's a lot of diversity when it comes to making this wine, and they're all vinified separately as well.
0: Yeah.
1: Do like to incorporate quite high levels of hull cluster. So on a warm vintage, when we have a lot of sunshine and we're getting the stem ripe, that whole bunch could be right up to 100%. But we do have a lot of volatility in our seasons in New Zealand too. So the likes of the 2024 is a dry year with a lot of sunshine, but the 2023 was very overcast and cool and wet. So winemaking does vary from vintage to vintage, just to try and capture, you know, what's best for that site.
0: Yeah.
1: I think the big sort of identifying features of the Teimuna Pinot Noir is there is this aromatic purity to it. It's this elevated perfume of lavender or florals, but then also the tannins are so well developed. So because of that long growing season, and because of we can get a lot of UV into our canopies and into our bunch zones, we have very good phenolic ripeness, so it becomes quite silky at the same time. So those are kind of two defining features of that wine, and we try and do everything we can to elevate that.
0: Good description. And lastly, maybe if I buy this wine, it's quite an investment for this wine, but can I cellar it? And what sort of period of time do you think that this wine is best developing in the bottle? When can we open that?
1: Yeah, absolutely. I think it's the ideal sort of drinking window for the Teimuna Pinot Noir is almost at year five. So 5 years from the vintage on the bottle, I think that's when it's really hitting its strides. It's quite approachable now as well. So, like, you can hook into it and it's still pretty delicious. We do have great acidity in our site. So there is, between acidity and phenolics and fruit flavor, everything's sort of built for the long haul. Yeah, so, but I think at year 5 to 7 is kind of an amazing drinking window for that wine.
0: Lastly, I've been reading about a 1,000-year family trust, and I wonder what that sort of long-term vision or how that guides what you do at Craggy Range. I mean, 1,000 years, that's a long way out.
1: Yeah, I mean, it's been epic having the business safeguarded by the 1,000-year trust, and that's the vision of the Peabody family. We're in our three generations of Peabody's working in the business now as well. I guess that when it comes to what we're planting and where we're planting and how we're farming and how we're pruning, everything is for the long haul. So

0: Every decision we make has this long-term approach and this long-term ambition that we're striving to reach.
1: Yeah.
0: So rather than just chasing a trend that might be happening from year to year, it's not really our identity. It's more what is best for the site and what is best going to represent this site in terms of a wine. So, yeah, it makes the decision process a little bit more drawn out, but it's really nice to be focusing on that side of things with winemaking. Yeah.
1: Ben, so impressive. I wish you luck there at Craggy Range. You probably don't need it, but we love the wines in Vancouver, and maybe we'll catch up with you here in Canada soon.
0: Amazing. Yeah, thank you so much, and I really appreciate you taking the time to chat.
1: Yeah, thank you for your insight. It was great. That was Ben Toombs. He's the head winemaker at Craggy Range Winery in New Zealand. Don't miss any of our shows with our podcasts available for download wherever you get your favorite podcast.
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2: 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You're simply the best.
1: Hello, everyone. We're back and joined by Jeffrey Moss, MW Jeffrey Moss from Lithica Wine Marketing. Jeff, how are you this morning?
6: I'm great, thanks. Thanks for having me back. How are you?
1: I'm really good, and I'm happy to talk to you. Most of our listeners now know that you live in Penticton, so you're the kind of guy we like to talk to when we want to get a quick update in the valley. It's been a wild and crazy late summer in British Columbia, especially with the wildfires, the smoke and everything. But as that has all cleared, one of the things I wanted to talk to you about today is Summerlin, an area that was, you know, affected, had a large evacuation. But in fact, Summerlin has a recent history of really coming on in the wine business. And I thought, since we're wine people, we should probably just stick to talking about wine. I asked you to come up with some suggestions today about which wineries or wines people should be thinking about in Summerlin. So just before we get to that, what's going on in Summerlin? And how can you lay, like, it's not in the north, it's not in the south. What can you tell us about Summerlin?
6: Yeah, I mean, for those who haven't been to Summerlin before, we're just basically opposite from the Naramata Bench on the west side of Lake Okanagan. And I think that's important context because we're in the middle of the valley. But if you look at Summerlin, and obviously Summerlin has three official sub-GIs now, but it's a much cooler area. We're kind of protected from the mountains against the afternoon sun. And so that's going to impact the style of wines that we find there.
1: Yeah, and you get the early sort of cooler, warmer air in the morning, you know, not the scorching air.
6: Yeah, exactly right.
1: Okay, well, let's talk about, that's the setting. What can we say about the grapes? What do you think the future of which varieties are working well, or are you counting on coming out of Summerlin for people to have a look at?
6: Well, I think historically it was really aromatic white varieties. If you looked at what at least the dominant plantings were a while back, again, that kind of plays into the climate here in terms of a little bit cooler. We're preserving those beautiful floral aromatics, but not getting the same level of ripeness that we'd expect, say, on the other side of Lake Okanagan on an aromatic bench. I think that's evolved over time, though. I mean, there's not a huge market for aromatic white wines, if we're being totally honest. But I think there's been a move more towards Pinot Noir in Chardonnay. And I think, you know, those are mid-ripening varieties. And it seems like these are varieties that have really come into their own on in Summerland, alongside Pinot Gris, I would add, too.
1: Yeah. And sparkling versions as well of these varieties.
6: Yeah, exactly. Because you have, you know, these cooler afternoons, you're really retaining the acidity. And to me, that's what I look for in Summerland. You're still getting this ripeness of fruit, but there's a real freshness to the wine, like a juicy quality that you see basically across everything, which makes it well suited to doing, you know, world-class sparkling wine then as well.
1: Mm-hmm. Okay. Well, that sets the stage for wineries and wines. If we talk about Summerland, what interests you there, and what can people do? First of all, let's say you can go by and actually visit the winery now and buy wine. You can also purchase it online. So keep that in mind when we're talking about these wines. Who do you want to start with, or where would you like to start off?
6: Well, I feel like we should probably start in the Summerland Valleys. So like I said, three official sub-GIs now in Summerland. You know, it's probably, to be honest, too many in some ways, but we have to kind of represent the diversity both of microclimates and in soils that we see across Summerland. So if we start in Summerland Valleys, you know, we're kind of talking in a way just about Garnet Valley, I think. And to me, that's one of the most exciting areas in Summerland, led by people like Christine Coletta of Garnet Valley Ranch. Right. And who kind of paved the way, and that's kind of followed then by people like Salvero, the next wave, the next pioneers in Garnet Valley. And in both cases, whether it's Garnet Valley Ranch or Salvero, you know, really excellent Pinot Noir in Chardonnay that, again, speaks to these slightly cooler terroirs that we find in Garnet Valley.
1: Yeah. For people who maybe know Pinot, is there any way to compare it? Should we compare it to, I don't know, Oregon, New Zealand, California, Burgundy? Where would you put our Burgundy or our Chardonnay and Pinot Noir in that sort of spectrum?
6: I mean, I guess I would probably contrast it, you know, closest to maybe Oregon in the Willamette Valley. I mean, within the Okanagan, I'd probably contrast it to Okanagan Falls would also be a good comparison. You know, very much in a red fruited style. So think kind of that pure, juicy red cherry fruit character with a little bit of that like earthy kind of savory complexity that you're looking for in world-class Pinot Noir as well. And again, you know, I think if you contrast that with the other side of the lake in Naramata, you can get this like very ripe, slightly more hedonistic style of Pinot versus, for me, Summerland and especially Garnet Valley is really always very restrained and elegant, almost regardless of the vintage.
1: Mm-hmm. My guest is Jeffrey Moss. He's a master of wine, also runs Lithica Wine Marketing out of Penticton and Toronto, and is a specialist in wine clubs, which is also another good way to purchase wines at this point from any wineries across BC. Okay, Jeff, from Garnet Valley, we're going to move, I assume, a little bit further south. Or towards the lake, I guess.
6: Yeah.
1: Easier.
6: Yeah, we're going to head towards the lake. You know, so we talked about Garnet Valley Ranch. We talked about Silvero. And next on my list would be Lunescence. You know, Lunescence isn't like a new winery on the block by any stretch. But I feel like they've been going through a bit of a renaissance over recent years. And to me, maybe, you know, the wines have never been better. I am especially a fan of things like their Gamay. So the 2022 Gamay, for example, kind of really, you know, I guess we always talk about Pinot Noir and Chardonnay, and Gamay gets overlooked. I feel like it gets overlooked probably around the entire world of wine, to be frank. But I love Summerland Gamay because it's just crisp and juicy. It's exactly what you want Gamay to be in that kind of chillable red category. And Lunescence does a fantastic job, and also a fantastic job with their rosé. So the 2025 Blanc de Noir, which really is called Blanc de Noir, but it looks more like a rosé. And that, to me, was a standout at the Wine Line National Wine Awards of Canada this year, too. So a couple of great options from Lunescence.
1: Yeah. I can add one too there. One of the wines I really like is their single vineyard Field White. And that 2025, which is a blend of Riesling, Gewurz, Pinot Blanc, I just like the idea, the notion of exploring, you know, field blends where the grapes are grown together in the same lot. This shows a lot of maturity and interest in, you know, advancing winemaking in British Columbia.
6: Yeah, I think that's a great example to include as well, delicious wine.
1: And I'm going to, before you move on, I want to just mention another wine that I enjoyed recently from Summerland, and that's Observatory Pinot Blanc. I think Pinot Blanc is a underrepresented variety in BC at the moment. It's really, it's had its trials and tribulations, but I think it's coming out of that and really showing well. I love this wine for $25 at Observatory Pinot Blanc, the 2025. Okay, Jeff, back to you. We got a few minutes left.
6: Well, I feel like we should quickly mention Lightning Rock, because you mentioned sparkling wine, and Lightning Rock, you know, fantastic sparkling wine. I especially like their Blanc de Noir. I think we talked on a past show about how Blanc de Noir is an underrated sparkling category here in BC that we do really, really well. You know, and we talked about Pinot Noir, and so obviously these are bubbles made from Pinot Noir, and Lightning Rock is a great example.
1: Yep. I love that. And you mentioned Pinot Gris before. I wanted to mention one. But it comes from Summerland, but it's made up in Kelowna, and that's the Spearhead Pinot Gris. Their 2025 is another delicious bottle of wine, so you're still supporting the growers down there by buying that wine as well.
6: Oh, that's a good one. Yeah, I think that was one of the standouts when I tasted the 2025 releases earlier this year. Really in that kind of like crisp, citrusy, mineral vein. Again, which I feel like is very typical for Summerland. Because if you look at the Solvero 2025 Pinot Gris as well, you know, an excellent wine, fantastic value at around $30. But again, that more restrained, elegant style that speaks to Summerland.
1: Yeah. Yeah, and not just that. I don't know if you have any other wineries you want to throw in. One of the busiest wineries is Dirty Laundry. People love that place, and it's always packed. So that's another great place to set up as you're running around in Summerland. But it's more than just wineries, too, Jeff. What about cideries and spirits? It's big there now.
6: Yeah, I feel like you can't talk about Summerland without talking about the cideries. Because if you look at some of the best cider that's being made in the Okanagan, frankly, it's coming from Summerland. So it would be cideries like Dominion Cider Co. To me, one of my favorite cideries. I drink a lot of cider, in part because I'm gluten-free, so can't have beer. So cider is a great alternative. But what I like about Dominion is they're making more classically styled ciders. So think of your like classic English pub cider. So something like their First Principles, which is made from English and French cider apples. Fantastic. And then if you're looking for something a little bit more in that kind of just easy drinking style, you could go for something like Nomad. They're semi-dry cider, or there's also the Summerland Heritage Cider Company's Tuesday's Original.
1: Right. Okay, that sounds
6: lots
1: good.
6: Lots of options for cider.
1: Yeah. What about distilleries? Anybody come to mind or any product that you really love?
6: I can't speak to that with a lot of authority because I haven't tried anything recently, but I can. It's just been cider and wine for me recently.
1: Yeah. Well, El Chemist is doing well, and I'm not a big spirits guy, but these are things you can explore in Summerland. Just before we go, quickly, 2025, a lot of great wine was made. It's all sitting in the cellars in all Summerland wineries. There's plenty of wines to buy, so people should look out for that vintage as well.
6: Yeah, absolutely. Obviously, you know, we're just at the very beginning of harvest at this point. So, you know, it's too early to make any conclusions, I think, about the 2026 vintage. That being said, what we certainly know is available across the Okanagan, including Summerland, are wines from 2025 vintage, which on the whole, you know, was a near perfect growing season. So there's certainly a lot of wines that will be worth seeking out.
1: Thanks, Jeff. Always great to catch up with you.
6: Yeah, thanks for having me.
1: Jeffrey Moss, MW Lithica Wine Marketing. Up next, we revisit a chat we had earlier in the year with Terra Vista winemaker Nadine Kinvig, one of the new young stars of the Naramata Bench.
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1: Welcome back to the show. We hope you're kicking back with a glass of something good and enjoying our conversation today, wherever you're listening from. Marco Balsamalli, he's a technical director at Ornellaia, joined us in the studio earlier this year to present the next vintage of the famed Ornellaia wine, Vintage 2023. It's Marco's first full vintage at the estate, and globally, the conversation around this release is all about La Vitalita, the idea of energy, balance, and freshness driven by the coastal Bollery terroir. Here's our conversation with Marco Balsamalli. He's the technical director at Ornellaia.
11: Fantastic property, a big opportunity. You've come from Bordeaux back to Italy.
12: Exactly.
11: Are you feeling at home now in Bulgari?
12: Yeah, but I was born in Tuscany.
11: Yeah.
12: Not in this part of Tuscany, in the middle of Tuscany, between Florence and Arezzo. And then I moved when I was young in Bordeaux for 18 years. And now I come back in Tuscany, but not the same region of Tuscany.
11: Sure.
12: But I feel like home, obviously.
11: I promise not to talk about Bordeaux, but what did you learn in Bordeaux, perhaps? What was one of the key things that you're taking with you back to Ornellaia?
12: That's a good question, because I spent 18 years in Bordeaux, so many times, and so many things that I learned in Bordeaux. But maybe working with Eric Boissonneau in his team.
11: Wow.
12: Eric Boissonneau is one of
11: the man.
12: The man in the Medoc region. So I learned to find the solution to express in the best way possible a piece of land.
11: Yeah.
12: This was the idea, because we worked with so many different wineries, not so far from each other. And so you have to find the key to express in a different way each different soils, terroir, and piece of land.
11: Which is sort of easy to say, but very, very difficult to do. Like, if even for a normal person like me to understand how you might want to tell the story of that piece of dirt. Mm-hmm. And often people say, well, I don't do anything. That's how it happens. But we know that things have to happen. Let's start with that. You're the technical director, which means you oversee the viticulture and the winemaking. Let's start with the viticulture. A lot has been done at the property. Was it in great shape when you got there, or what, have you changed anything, or what is the direction of growing the actual vines at Ornellaia?
12: The direction is really clear for the future. It's respectful sustainability. This is really important for us.
11: Mm-hmm.
12: We work a lot on the life on the soils.
11: Yep.
12: This is with cover crop. We can speak about that for hours, but this is the idea. And for the future, I think it's really different from the past. We change completely the way to think for the future, because now we plant the vineyard with less density, for example, with different rootstock. And the idea for the global warming, because this is the problem now, is to give to the vines more vigor, more balance, and in this way, in a healthy way, and with more energy, the vines could express better and better the soils, the terroir, and the piece of land. Yeah.
11: Well, what is the issue with global warming for our listener? Is it the heat? Is it that what hurts the style of the wine or the flavor of the wine, or is it just managing it? Or what is the issue for you?
12: I think it's more challenging for us to manage the canopy and the vine growing in general.
11: Yeah.
12: Because you have, if you take a look to the data, meteo, you have 1.5 degrees more than Celsius than compared with the average of the last 40 years.
11: Yeah.
12: But also you have sometimes some really violent events, and this is new. You can have
11: like one-off events, but not good.
12: Peaks of heat and then a lot of rain, for example. So we have to learn to manage this kind of problem. But in Ornellaia, we have a lot of people working in the vineyard. We have 80 people now.
11: Wow.
12: For 134 hectares.
11: Wow.
12: So a lot of people, and we are really flexible, really reactive. And so this is the key for the future.
11: Yeah, and in some ways, vines will adapt as well. I mean, they always do. Maybe they're slow too, but they know what's going on.
12: I think so.
11: Yeah. Well, let's talk about the wines. Today we're going to talk about two wines, so maybe you can help out our listeners, La Serra Nuova and Ornellaia. Of course, Ornellaia, the flagship. Let's start with La Serra. What is the point of this wine, and tell us a bit about it?
12: The idea of the two wines, these two wines are really, really close in reality, because the work that we do in the vineyard is almost the same. During the vinification, the work is really similar also. But during the vinification, we taste every day each plot and each vat, and we can feel different characters on the Merlot, on the Cabernet. And so we start to separate the Serra Nuova and Ornellaia in barrels then after the vinification. But it's the most important difference between Serra Nuova and Ornellaia is the character, I think. Mm-hmm. Ornellaia is more complex. You have more density, and maybe the expression of the terroir is stronger in Ornellaia than in Serra Nuova. Mm-hmm. And the blend also is completely different. Ornellaia is more Cab Sauvignon, and Serra Nuova is more Merlot.
11: Yeah.
12: So in general, Serra Nuova is a wine more drinkable when the wine is young.
11: Earlier,
12: So you can feel more the fruity side in this wine. Mm-hmm. We use less barrel for Serra Nuova to have more fruit on the nose, more expression of the grape variety. And then you have maybe a beautiful silkiness. You have a smoothy side in this wine, and a lot of appeal in this wine. And you can drink easily, I think, this wine now, even if the vintage is really young. It's 23.
11: Yeah. My guest is Marco Balsamelli, Technical Director at Ornellaia. Let's talk about Ornellaia now. Well, first of all, to wrap up La Serra, if we were in Bordeaux, it probably would be called a second wine, but it's not considered a second wine, I think, at Ornellaia. It's its own wine in many ways.
12: Exactly. This wine was born like a second wine with the idea similar from Bordeaux. But now I don't like to speak about second wine, because sometimes second wine could be negative, you know. You think about when you do the blend, you do an Ornellaia and the rest is Serra Nuova, and this is not the reality. Both wine have a different character.
11: Yeah.
12: And so we select the wines for the character. And
11: let's talk about Ornellaia now today, because Ornellaia has always, had this picture of being a super Tuscan wines. Is super Tuscan something we can let go now and just talk about Ornellaia being a wine of Bulgari, or what is the use of that term now? Is it of any use, I guess?
12: In the past, obviously, the name of Ornellaia was linked with Super Tuscan image, but I think in the last years, not only Ornellaia, for a lot of different Super Tuscan, the image and the philosophy are completely different now. Mm-hmm. We can link it really well, the Super Tuscan, to a specific terroir. Mm-hmm. In our case, is Bulgari. We are in the DOC Bulgari, and so sometimes people imagine Super Tuscan like a really modern wine with a lot of barrels, sometimes a lot of extraction.
1: Yeah.
12: And now I think it's the
1: little
12: opposite.
1: Bit North American.
12: Yeah,
1: and not European.
12: Now it's the opposite, and I think Ornellaia was born with a Super Tuscan, but with a completely different philosophy, because the idea from the beginning was to express Bulgari, not to do a monster in density or concentration. Yeah.
1: So you 23 is your first vintage at Ornellaia. So you've done two wines now. This will be number three coming up. Have you changed anything? How do you approach it now? I just can't understand what you would do when you go there at the start.
12: Well, the approach, I think it's similar from the past, but I think each different technical director have his own sensibility. So, and my sensibility, I think, is to express the elegant side of Ornellaia, mm-hmm. with delicate wine, but at the same time, Ornellaia, the DNA of Ornellaia is to be
1: Cabernet Sauvignon,
12: Cabernet Sauvignon with a beautiful structure, a lot of tannin.
1: Yeah,
12: but you can express this power in a silky way, in a delicate way,
1: in a Margaux way,
12: in a Margaux way. Why not?
1: Yeah. That's exciting. And in terms of the vintage 23, what can you tell us? This wine's being released like right now across North America.
12: Exactly.
1: If it's not already out in Europe, what about the 23 vintage in Bulgari?
12: We are really happy with this vintage that started not in an easy way. In reality, the first part of the vintage was challenging for us with with some rain during the spring, with some hot temperature, and when you have this kind of condition, you have
1: mildew,
12: exactly. Yeah. But we have no problem in Ornellaia in 23 with mildew. For us, it was a normal vintage, a normal crop. But I think it was because our team, it's really really professional, really well organized, and also the climate in Bulgaria, it's a little bit different from the rest of Italy, because it's always windy. Yeah. So we have also this effect of drying the grapes and the leaves after rainfall. So after this period, a little bit tricky and challenging in the spring, we had a fantastic summer. July was fantastic, dry and hot. August was normal, and then September was spectacular.
1: Mm-hmm.
12: No rainfall and not too hot, but perfect condition to harvest all the different grape variety in the right way, in the right moment. So for us, it's a really, really good vintage.
1: Sounds like you were just sitting around at the end. Yeah, such a tough job. You know, it's interesting you mentioned the wind in Bulgari. Like, I try to tell people that there are reasons why great wines grow where they grow, and the markers are very simple. And when you see a place that's dry and windy, you don't worry about mildew. There's many little things over the years as you taste wine that you come to understand why great wines are great or where they come from, and we can see in Ornellaia, being closer to the ocean, that it has that opportunity to accept a lot of sunshine and still deal with a bit of rain and come out with a magnificent product like the Ornellaia wines have been forever.
12: Yeah.
1: You must love your job.
12: I love my job, and I love Bulgari because it's as you say, a really special region where this kind of grape variety found a paradise to grow.
1: Yeah.
12: Because it's always sunny, windy, not too much dry, because we need water to produce wine. This is really important. And the soils that we have in Ornellaia, we have so many different soils, but these soils and this place, it's really the perfect place to grow Merlot, Cabernet Sauvignon, Cabernet Franc, and Petit Verdot. And
11: which, before we wrap it up, are not new varieties in Italy. They've been around for a long, long time, so it's not like it's a new world thing. They were always around, and they've always made great wine. Really great to catch up with you. Thanks for coming in and sharing the release of the Ornellaia and La Serra Nova, both from the 2023 vintage and widely available in British Columbia private stores and government stores. Thank you so much.
12: Thank you.
11: Yeah, Marco Balsamelli, he's the technical director at Ornellaia. Hey, thanks for listening today. And remember, if you missed any part of the show, it's available wherever you get your podcast. Special thanks to our technical producer in Vancouver, Dwayne Bishop, our social media producer, Elena Chun, and our director of operations, Stu Ferguson. 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

For 2 years, the demo sat on a shelf, forgotten, even by the woman who wrote it. It wasn't until an engineer unearthed the tape in 1979 that Donna Summer remembered the energy in the studio that day. Bad Girls was charged with the fusion of rock and disco. Her producer, Giorgio Moroder, recalled Summer being on a musical roll, effortlessly cutting two or three tracks a day. The momentum was unstoppable. When Bad Girls finally hit the airwaves, it dominated by topping three Billboard charts at the same time. How would you label Bad Girls? Pop, R&B, or disco? This is Donna Summer on Icon Radio.

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If you've ever spent weeks trapped in the grip of a long illness or chronic pain, you know the quiet miracle of that first morning you finally feel like yourself again, so grateful to be moving and pain-free. After being immobilized by a severe back injury, Daryl Scott felt that moment of pure relief. It inspired him to write, "It's a great day to be alive." 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

0: Michael. After several Nashville voices gave it a shot, it was Travis Tritt who broke the mold. With his playful vocal delivery and those joyful fiddle and mandolin melodies, he took it straight to number 2 on the Billboard Country charts. At Icon Radio, we sure hope this is your great day to be alive. Seems Travis Tritt's feeling pretty good about it.
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2: This is a kind of strange story, but because I like the name Eleanor. We've been working with an actress called Eleanor Braun in the Beatles film Help. So I like the name Eleanor, but I was looking for this Eleanor Papa to make the rhythm. So I was looking for this nice surname, and I happened to be in Bristol, and I saw a shop that said Rigby. So I thought, oh, great, Eleanor Rigby. So now I had the name of my main character. But then years later, somebody else is researching this, and they said, you know, in that village where you used to, where John used to live, there's a graveyard in the church, and there is a gravestone there to an Eleanor Rigby. So I said, did I subconsciously know that name? Why would I go around searching for it? I don't know. I think it's maybe a coincidence, but there is a gravestone in Liverpool in a place called Woolton where me and John met that does say Eleanor Rigby.
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In 1986, when Timex Social Club founder Marcus Thompson wrote Rumors, he was desperate to record it. Promoter friend Jay King pawned his own car and furniture to buy studio time. All agreed on a simple handshake. When Rumors exploded into a top 10 smash, the lack of a paper trail turned toxic. Realizing they owned nothing, the band secretly signed a major label deal behind King's back. Well, King retaliated hard. He hired stand-in musicians to perform as the real Timex Social Club and launched a rival group called Club Nouveau. As lawyers froze royalty payouts, the original band fractured and collapsed at its absolute peak. Some stories behind the music you hear on Icon Radio are not happy, as it was with the Timex Social Club. The saving grace was the massive success of Rumors.

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For five members of the Box, it started as a simple commission, a request from a Canadian Leukemia Foundation to write and record a fundraiser theme. But when the band stepped into the studio to record Closer Together, they captured something much bigger than a jingle. Sure, the track was written to order, but when released as a single, it took on a life of its own. Beyond lending their talent, the band saw that proceeds from the song's commercial success were directly funneled back to the leukemia charity. Talk about a reward for a good deed. The song became a platinum hit. This is The Box with Closer Together on Icon Radio.

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2: He had never sung before. He'd said he heard a concert in his head, but he had never done this. So it's just a gift. Because a lot of singers, blow out their throats singing improperly. He never did. And he could scream from the bowels of his soul. But in the beginning, he was, he would face us at the London Fog down the road. He couldn't even look out at the audience. But he gradually evolved into the Lizard King.
3: So I think, he always had that in him. He was just waiting to let it out.
0: 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It's about the music.

in a garbage can. 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Taught me how to eat snails and caviar on a plate.

Great music can come from anywhere, but sometimes the best ideas hit you in the loo. As a young songwriter, Paul Simon would lock himself in a pitch-black tile lavatory for the echo effect, strumming his guitar on the floor. That dark isolation led to Hello Darkness, My Old Friend. Queen's Brian May stepped into a luxury hotel restroom during a business meeting, caught a rhythm in his head, and hummed out his solo smash hit, Driven by You. Faced with a four-day deadline for a new George Benson track, producer Jay Graydon had zero ideas, till inspiration hit him in the john. He suddenly came up with the chorus melody for Turn Your Love Around, scrambled off the throne, found the nearest cassette recorder, and hit record. I'm sure hand washing was in there somewhere. So next time you're looking for ideas, maybe take a biffy break. This is George Benson on Icon Radio.

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As a kid in Ireland, this next artist was raised to appreciate music and art. He and his sister performed as the Miller Kids in their home country. At 14, the family immigrated to Canada. In Toronto, young Will sang in a calypso band. He later moved to Calgary and hosted a children's TV show, Just for Fun. His younger brother George and friends Jimmy Ferguson and cousin Joe arrived, and Will became their leader and frontman of the Irish Rovers. For their performance, they chose the perfect family-friendly song for a bunch of little kids sitting on a studio floor. Whiskey, You're the Devil. A full

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2: 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He showed me the letter some time ago, yeah. And he wrote back a letter to the Beatles. I can't remember what it said. 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

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These songs are a part of you, and they're all here with some of the most iconic storytellers ever heard. Bro Jake, Jerry O'Day, Gentleman Jim Jackson, and more. 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

I've heard people say that too much of anything is not good for you, baby. But I don't know about that. There's many times that we've loved and we've shared love and made love. It doesn't seem to me like it's enough. It's just not enough, baby.

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1: Good morning. I'm Sage Daniels. Water main replacement along Reed Road in the Sunshine Coast Regional District may affect people traveling to the Langdale Ferry Terminal. The work between the Henry Road intersection and the Reed Road Reservoir site began on September 8th and is expected to take about 10 weeks to complete. The SCRD encourages drivers to use Highway 101 instead of Reed Road to get to the terminal. The work will require shutting off water for some residents temporarily. The SCRD says anyone affected will be hand-delivered a notice at least 48 hours before any disruption. The Regional District of Nanaimo has received $200,000 in provincial funding to improve development and building permit processes. The money will fund a 24-month project aimed at reducing delays, improving online systems, and streamlining application reviews. The RDN says it hopes to reduce approval times for simple residential permits and increase the number of applications considered complete on first submission from 20% to 80%. The project also aims to increase legal secondary suite permits by 30%. A shipbuilding coalition says in a new report that BC Ferries' decision to build four new vessels in China likely cost Canada's GDP about $1.5 billion. BC Ferries has not revealed the total cost of the new vessels, arguing it could impact future deals. It had said the bidding process was open to Canadian shipyards, but none bid on the contract. Report co-author economist Jim Stanford says the decision shows a failure to plan and invest in BC's capacity.
2: You know, for BC Ferries to throw up their hands and say, well, we have this, you know, request for proposals and no one in BC submitted it, so there's no choice. It's just an abject cop-out.
1: The report calls on the province to bring together a new task force on shipbuilding and boost training opportunities in the industry. More than a dozen forest industry groups are calling on the provincial government to take urgent action to revive the sector. The groups say in a joint letter they want to form a new crisis action group with the province. They want to see a plan within 30 days with immediate measures to address the challenges facing the industry. Forest Minister Ravi Parmar says the province will work with the groups on both short and long-term measures.
3: The Premier and myself will be committing to meeting with this table, and I hope that what comes from this table and meeting with this group is commitments from all parties to work together to address that.
1: The groups are calling on the province to boost harvest amounts, speed up permitting, and freeze any new provincial fees and taxes.
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1: Looking at today's forecast, it's going to be mainly cloudy with a chance for showers, with a high of 18 and a low of 12. Tomorrow, a mix of sun and cloud throughout the day with a chance for showers, a high of 21 and a low of 9.
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Our next hit is a follow-up to Tears for Fears' biggest hit these days. Head Over Heels is a romantic love song that gets a bit perverse, according to band member Roland Orzabal, as it tackles on the fears and anxieties involved in a new love affair. Of course, it became a hot rock video. It's the 80s. It's almost entirely nonsensical, as it was shot in a Toronto library for an act that started out in Bath, England. They recorded the album the year before in a home studio. This is the mid-80s. And in 2025, had a 40th anniversary reissue of the album called Songs from the Big Chair. Looking back at this, I realized they were pioneers like you two with a newer progressive rock sound. And technically, it sounded kind of strange on rock radio with the Fox at the time and was ahead of what the 90s would do to pop music. Here's Tears for Fears on Icon Radio.

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1: Good morning. I'm Sage Daniels.
2: Water main replacement along Reed Road in the Sunshine Coast Regional District may affect people traveling to the Langdale Ferry Terminal. The work between the Henry Road intersection and the Reed Road Reservoir site began on September 8th and is expected to take about 10 weeks to complete. The SCRD encourages drivers to use Highway 101 instead of Reed Road to get to the terminal. The work will require shutting off water for some residents temporarily. The SCRD says anyone affected will be hand-delivered a notice at least 48 hours before any disruption. The Regional District of Nanaimo has received $200,000 in provincial funding to improve development and building permit processes. The money will fund a 24-month project aimed at reducing delays, improving online systems, and streamlining application reviews. The RDN says it hopes to reduce approval times for simple residential permits and increase the number of applications considered complete on first submission from 20% to 80%. The project also aims to increase legal secondary suite permits by 30%. A shipbuilding coalition says in a new report that BC Ferries' decision to build four new vessels in China likely cost Canada's GDP about $1.5 billion. BC Ferries has not revealed the total cost of the new vessels, arguing it could impact future deals. It had said the bidding process was open to Canadian shipyards, but none bid on the contract. Report co-author economist Jim Stanford says the decision shows a failure to plan and invest in BC's capacity.
3: You know, for BC Ferries to throw up their hands and say, well, we have this, you know, request for proposals and no one in BC submitted it, so there's no choice. It's just an abject cop-out.
2: The report calls on the province to bring together a new task force on shipbuilding and boost training opportunities in the industry. More than a dozen forest industry groups are calling on the provincial government to take urgent action to revive the sector. The groups say in a joint letter they want to form a new crisis action group with the province. They want to see a plan within 30 days with immediate measures to address the challenges facing the industry. Forest Minister Ravi Parmar says the province will work with the groups on both short and long-term measures.
4: The Premier and myself will be committing to meeting with this table, and I hope that what comes from this table and meeting with this group is commitments from all parties to work together to address that.
2: The groups are calling on the province to boost harvest amounts, speed up permitting, and freeze any new provincial fees and taxes.
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2: Looking at today's forecast, it's going to be mainly cloudy with a chance for showers, with a high of 18 and a low of 12. Tomorrow, a mix of sun and cloud throughout the day with a chance for showers, a high of 21 and a low of 9.
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Picture Canada in the summer of 1969. While the world watched Neil Armstrong take that giant leap, 35,000 people packed Nathan Phillips Square in Toronto to watch, eyes glued to giant screens as history unfolded live. In Vancouver at the H.R. McMillan Space Center, and at Edmonton at the World of Science Center. While out west, in little towns like Vanderhoof and Terrace, kids were also plugging in amps in community halls and basements, dreaming of rock and roll stardom. Just like a young Jim Vallance, a space fan who'd soon co-write the anthem up next. In late summer of 1969, a 10-year-old Brian Adams was in Kingston, Ontario, already hearing the call of a six-string. In a recent Business Standard interview, he said, "There are artists that last a long time and those that are shooting stars. That's just the way it is. I'm like a space station, floating along." His music and his love of photography and the admiration of space continue. It all began during those long Canadian nights, first bands, first loves, and the feeling that the best days were still ahead. Brought back on Icon Radio, this is Brian Adams.

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1: Questlove talks about Sly Stone being the first black artist to really explore what creative freedom means.
2: Sly is basically the first black artist to really, really explore what creative freedom means. He invented the alphabet for which we're still writing music. I mean, he's pioneered everything, like the first to use a drum machine, the first do-it-yourself musician, the fact that he put an intersectional, interracial band together, looping, like things that rappers do. I mean, Sly basically pretty much pioneered everything, and he invented the book and the alphabet for which we still do it to this day.

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1: Good morning. I'm Sage Daniels. Water main replacement along Reed Road in the Sunshine Coast Regional District may affect people traveling to the Langdale Ferry Terminal. The work between the Henry Road intersection and the Reed Road Reservoir site began on September 8th and is expected to take about 10 weeks to complete. The SCRD encourages drivers to use Highway 101 instead of Reed Road to get to the terminal. The work will require shutting off water for some residents temporarily. The SCRD says anyone affected will be hand-delivered a notice at least 48 hours before any disruption. The Regional District of Nanaimo has received $200,000 in provincial funding to improve development and building permit processes. The money will fund a 24-month project aimed at reducing delays, improving online systems, and streamlining application reviews. The RDN says it hopes to reduce approval times for simple residential permits and increase the number of applications considered complete on first submission from 20% to 80%. The project also aims to increase legal secondary suite permits by 30%. A shipbuilding coalition says in a new report that BC Ferries' decision to build four new vessels in China likely cost Canada's GDP about $1.5 billion. BC Ferries has not revealed the total cost of the new vessels, arguing it could impact future deals. It had said the bidding process was open to Canadian shipyards, but none bid on the contract. Report co-author economist Jim Stanford says the decision shows a failure to plan and invest in BC's capacity.
2: You know, for BC Ferries to throw up their hands and say, well, we have this, you know, request for proposals and no one in BC submitted it, so there's no choice. It's just an abject cop-out.
1: The report calls on the province to bring together a new task force on shipbuilding and boost training opportunities in the industry. More than a dozen forest industry groups are calling on the provincial government to take urgent action to revive the sector. The groups say in a joint letter they want to form a new crisis action group with the province. They want to see a plan within 30 days with immediate measures to address the challenges facing the industry. Forest Minister Ravi Parmar says the province will work with the groups on both short and long-term measures.
3: The Premier and myself will be committing to meeting with this table, and I hope that what comes from this table and meeting with this group is commitments from all parties to work together to address that.
1: The groups are calling on the province to boost harvest amounts, speed up permitting, and freeze any new provincial fees and taxes.
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1: Looking at today's forecast, it's going to be mainly cloudy with a chance for showers, with a high of 18 and a low of 12. Tomorrow, a mix of sun and cloud throughout the day with a chance for showers, a high of 21 and a low of 9.
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By the time he was 30, victorious own David Foster had his first million seller, which he produced, and we'll hear a hit that followed that in just a shake. In 2024, Foster was recognized by the Entertainment Hall of Fame with a street star in British Columbia. He's been getting awards and helping folks for years, too. And if I was to suspect what the three iconic concerts in 2026 in Canada would be, how about this? A free concert that the David Foster Foundation is putting on at a barge in the middle of Victoria's Inner Harbour. Besides that, there's a fundraiser the night before at the convention center put on by that foundation. Even Jay Leno has been invited. One of David's golden touches now happened to the band The Tubes that scored this top 40 success in the early 1980s. She's a beauty on Icon Radio.

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1: Good morning. I'm Sage Daniels.
2: Water main replacement along Reed Road in the Sunshine Coast Regional District may affect people traveling to the Langdale Ferry Terminal. The work between the Henry Road intersection and the Reed Road Reservoir site began on September 8th and is expected to take about 10 weeks to complete. The SCRD encourages drivers to use Highway 101 instead of Reed Road to get to the terminal. The work will require shutting off water for some residents temporarily. The SCRD says anyone affected will be hand-delivered a notice at least 48 hours before any disruption. The Regional District of Nanaimo has received $200,000 in provincial funding to improve development and building permit processes. The money will fund a 24-month project aimed at reducing delays, improving online systems, and streamlining application reviews. The RDN says it hopes to reduce approval times for simple residential permits and increase the number of applications considered complete on first submission from 20% to 80%. The project also aims to increase legal secondary suite permits by 30%. A shipbuilding coalition says in a new report that BC Ferries' decision to build four new vessels in China likely cost Canada's GDP about $1.5 billion. BC Ferries has not revealed the total cost of the new vessels, arguing it could impact future deals. It had said the bidding process was open to Canadian shipyards, but none bid on the contract. Report co-author economist Jim Stanford says the decision shows a failure to plan and invest in BC's capacity.
3: You know, for BC Ferries to throw up their hands and say, well, we have this, you know, request for proposals and no one in BC submitted it, so there's no choice. It's just an abject cop-out.
2: The report calls on the province to bring together a new task force on shipbuilding and boost training opportunities in the industry. More than a dozen forest industry groups are calling on the provincial government to take urgent action to revive the sector. The groups say in a joint letter they want to form a new crisis action group with the province. They want to see a plan within 30 days with immediate measures to address the challenges facing the industry. Forest Minister Ravi Parmar says the province will work with the groups on both short and long-term measures.
4: The Premier and myself will be committing to meeting with this table, and I hope that what comes from this table and meeting with this group is commitments from all parties to work together to address that.
2: The groups are calling on the province to boost harvest amounts, speed up permitting, and freeze any new provincial fees and taxes.
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2: Looking at today's forecast, it's going to be mainly cloudy with a chance for showers, with a high of 18 and a low of 12. Tomorrow, a mix of sun and cloud throughout the day with a chance for showers, a high of 21 and a low of 9.
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could ever forget? Summer of 1972. We in Canada and the Soviet Union were witnessing that legendary eight-game hockey series, the one Canada was fortunate to eke out a series win. A very different kind of energy was brewing in Chicago. 2 years earlier, we were introduced to a new rock and roll sound on the radio from a 10-member group. Robert Lamb had been filming

people in New York Central Park for a couple of years, pure peace and love summer vibes material. And he turned those snapshots into a song. With that signature Chicago sound, piano, guitar, drums, the classic horn section, and amazing singers, captured one perfect day in the park. Icon Radio gives you the warm, feel-good classic from the Chicago 5 album. This is Saturday in the Park.

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2: It just kind of got us a totally different... It got us to a very different area. I mean, the cross-section of sort of the public then was so different. I mean, we suddenly realized we were playing to mums and dads, and I mean, like, the people that were coming to see us were totally different. And I think it was a very good thing, because, I mean, we just sort of... It was just gathering a much larger sort of audience, really.
3: Yeah.
2: And it helped enormously. Obviously, we came across certain barriers, like it being 6 minutes long or whatever, and we said... there were numerous rows, I mean, and we just thought, there's no point. You either sort of hear it in its entirety or pick another song.
3: Yeah.
2: And I think we were so sort of confident with that sort of number. I mean, it is a risk, I know, and we either thought it was either going to be an enormous flop or a huge success.
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1: Good morning. I'm Sage Daniels.
2: Water main replacement along Reed Road in the Sunshine Coast Regional District may affect people traveling to the Langdale Ferry Terminal. The work between the Henry Road intersection and the Reed Road Reservoir site began on September 8th and is expected to take about 10 weeks to complete. The SCRD encourages drivers to use Highway 101 instead of Reed Road to get to the terminal. The work will require shutting off water for some residents temporarily. The SCRD says anyone affected will be hand-delivered a notice at least 48 hours before any disruption. The Regional District of Nanaimo has received $200,000 in provincial funding to improve development and building permit processes. The money will fund a 24-month project aimed at reducing delays, improving online systems, and streamlining application reviews. The RDN says it hopes to reduce approval times for simple residential permits and increase the number of applications considered complete on first submission from 20% to 80%. The project also aims to increase legal secondary suite permits by 30%. A shipbuilding coalition says in a new report that BC Ferries' decision to build four new vessels in China likely cost Canada's GDP about $1.5 billion. BC Ferries has not revealed the total cost of the new vessels, arguing it could impact future deals. It had said the bidding process was open to Canadian shipyards, but none bid on the contract. Report co-author economist Jim Stanford says the decision shows a failure to plan and invest in BC's capacity.
3: You know, for BC Ferries to throw up their hands and say, well, we have this, you know, request for proposals and no one in BC submitted it, so there's no choice. It's just an abject cop-out.
2: The report calls on the province to bring together a new task force on shipbuilding and boost training opportunities in the industry. More than a dozen forest industry groups are calling on the provincial government to take urgent action to revive the sector. The groups say in a joint letter they want to form a new crisis action group with the province. They want to see a plan within 30 days with immediate measures to address the challenges facing the industry. Forest Minister Ravi Parmar says the province will work with the groups on both short and long-term measures.
4: The Premier and myself will be committing to meeting with this table, and I hope that what comes from this table and meeting with this group is commitments from all parties to work together to address that.
2: The groups are calling on the province to boost harvest amounts, speed up permitting, and freeze any new provincial fees and taxes.
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2: Looking at today's forecast, it's going to be mainly cloudy with a chance for showers, with a high of 18 and a low of 12. Tomorrow, a mix of sun and cloud throughout the day with a chance for showers, a high of 21 and a low of 9.
0: 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It's about the music.

Hey there. Are you ready for a challenge? Can you name the first group that had four top 10 pop chart hits from their very first album? And it didn't happen till 1988. It was the Miami dance pop group Exposé that beat all the hit makers that had gone before. It was due to a massive shift in the music business. You see, labels typically released one or two singles to drive people to buy the LP, then quickly moved on to the next album. But by 1987, the industry learned to capitalize on albums by releasing multiple tracks as singles over the entire year. Exposé was also a producer-led project, engineered from day one to be a relentless hit machine. It wasn't just luck, it was a perfect mix of 80s marketing and radio-ready production. Icon Radio gives you Exposé, the Miami female trio that became a permanent part of chart history.

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12: Last night I was in a bar and I walked up to this beautiful woman and I said, "Do you live around here often?" She said, "You're wearing two different color socks." I said, "Yes, but to me they're the same because I go by thickness." And she said, "How do you feel?" And I said, "Well, you know when you're sitting on a chair and you lean back so you're just on two legs and then you lean too far and you almost fall over, but just at the last second you catch yourself? I feel like that all the time." I have a map of the United States, it's the actual size. It says 1 mile equals 1 mile. Last summer I folded it.
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1: David Crosby talks about experimentation with drugs and music.
2: I have a reputation for being a loony and irreverent, experimental, and sometimes it's gotten me into areas, you know, that I would not otherwise have made it to. For the human race, it's been the same way. It's been a good thing and a bad thing. For me, experimenting with drugs wound up terribly. For me, experimenting with musical forms wound up being the biggest open door that I hit in my musical growth, you know. So we were a bunch of people trying to blow ourselves loose from the 50s, you know, from Father Knows Best. That was an age we wanted to leave behind, and maybe rightly so. So when the idea of smoking a joint, you know, came along, we thought, wow, this is pretty wonderful. And we embraced it. We thought, wow, this is going to give us all kinds of wild new ideas. And maybe it did, maybe it didn't, maybe the ideas would have come anyway, but we loved it. Then we encountered hard drugs, pure poison. They pretty much destroyed my life over a period of time, or I destroyed my life with their help. That's where experimenting can get you in a lot of trouble. That's like experimenting when you're trying to climb up Half Dome without a rope. Not a good place to be.

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1: Good morning. I'm Sage Daniels. Water main replacement along Reed Road in the Sunshine Coast Regional District may affect people traveling to the Langdale Ferry Terminal. The work between the Henry Road intersection and the Reed Road Reservoir site began on September 8th and is expected to take about 10 weeks to complete. The SCRD encourages drivers to use Highway 101 instead of Reed Road to get to the terminal. The work will require shutting off water for some residents temporarily. The SCRD says anyone affected will be hand-delivered a notice at least 48 hours before any disruption. The Regional District of Nanaimo has received $200,000 in provincial funding to improve development and building permit processes. The money will fund a 24-month project aimed at reducing delays, improving online systems, and streamlining application reviews. The RDN says it hopes to reduce approval times for simple residential permits and increase the number of applications considered complete on first submission from 20% to 80%. The project also aims to increase legal secondary suite permits by 30%. A shipbuilding coalition says in a new report that BC Ferries' decision to build four new vessels in China likely cost Canada's GDP about $1.5 billion. BC Ferries has not revealed the total cost of the new vessels, arguing it could impact future deals. It had said the bidding process was open to Canadian shipyards, but none bid on the contract. Report co-author economist Jim Stanford says the decision shows a failure to plan and invest in BC's capacity.
2: You know, for BC Ferries to throw up their hands and say, well, we have this, you know, request for proposals and no one in BC submitted it, so there's no choice. It's just an abject cop-out.
1: The report calls on the province to bring together a new task force on shipbuilding and boost training opportunities in the industry. More than a dozen forest industry groups are calling on the provincial government to take urgent action to revive the sector. The groups say in a joint letter they want to form a new crisis action group with the province. They want to see a plan within 30 days with immediate measures to address the challenges facing the industry. Forest Minister Ravi Parmar says the province will work with the groups on both short and long-term measures.
3: The Premier and myself will be committing to meeting with this table, and I hope that what comes from this table and meeting with this group is commitments from all parties to work together to address that.
1: The groups are calling on the province to boost harvest amounts, speed up permitting, and freeze any new provincial fees and taxes.
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1: Looking at today's forecast, it's going to be mainly cloudy with a chance for showers, with a high of 18 and a low of 12. Tomorrow, a mix of sun and cloud throughout the day with a chance for showers, a high of 21 and a low of 9.
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8: In 1980, Terry Fox started a marathon against cancer.

Back in 1996, fire crews were battling a blaze at the home of guitar legend Eric Clapton. And while most people would be running out of the house, Eric was running in. Why? Well, to save the guitars. Can you imagine that collection? Vintage Strats, acoustics, electrics, instruments tied to memories, songs, entire eras of rock and roll. Millions of dollars worth. In the end, damage was estimated at about $3 million. And a lot of that heartbreak came from the instruments themselves. Now, you'd think after hearing a story like that, LeBro would roll right into a Clapton tune. But sometimes radio takes you sideways, right? You've listened to me before. You know how sideways I can get. Because hearing about the house fire instantly brought me to one of the most unique songs of the 1980s, Burning Down the House by Talking Heads. Back in 1983, this thing sounded like it came from another planet, let's be honest. Funk, art rock, new wave, nobody really knew what category to put it in. But people stopped and listened. You'd hear it on the radio and immediately lean closer to the speaker wondering, what is this? And that strange energy worked. It became the Talking Heads' only top 10 hit on the Billboard Hot 100. Still sounds fresh today. Still sounds different. And sometimes the songs that don't fit neatly into a box are the ones that last the longest. From the milestone memories of rock and roll, here's the Talking Heads and Burning Down the House. I'm Brother Jake Edwards, and this is Icon Radio.

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6: I'm Ken, and this is Icon Around Town. 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
1: Good morning. I'm Sage Daniels.
2: Water main replacement along Reed Road in the Sunshine Coast Regional District may affect people traveling to the Langdale Ferry Terminal. The work between the Henry Road intersection and the Reed Road Reservoir site began on September 8th and is expected to take about 10 weeks to complete. The SCRD encourages drivers to use Highway 101 instead of Reed Road to get to the terminal. The work will require shutting off water for some residents temporarily. The SCRD says anyone affected will be hand-delivered a notice at least 48 hours before any disruption. The Regional District of Nanaimo has received $200,000 in provincial funding to improve development and building permit processes. The money will fund a 24-month project aimed at reducing delays, improving online systems, and streamlining application reviews. The RDN says it hopes to reduce approval times for simple residential permits and increase the number of applications considered complete on first submission from 20% to 80%. The project also aims to increase legal secondary suite permits by 30%. A shipbuilding coalition says in a new report that BC Ferries' decision to build four new vessels in China likely cost Canada's GDP about $1.5 billion. BC Ferries has not revealed the total cost of the new vessels, arguing it could impact future deals. It had said the bidding process was open to Canadian shipyards, but none bid on the contract. Report co-author economist Jim Stanford says the decision shows a failure to plan and invest in BC's capacity.
3: You know, for BC Ferries to throw up their hands and say, well, we have this, you know, request for proposals and no one in BC submitted it, so there's no choice. It's just an abject cop-out.
2: The report calls on the province to bring together a new task force on shipbuilding and boost training opportunities in the industry. More than a dozen forest industry groups are calling on the provincial government to take urgent action to revive the sector. The groups say in a joint letter they want to form a new crisis action group with the province. They want to see a plan within 30 days with immediate measures to address the challenges facing the industry. Forest Minister Ravi Parmar says the province will work with the groups on both short and long-term measures.
4: The Premier and myself will be committing to meeting with this table, and I hope that what comes from this table and meeting with this group is commitments from all parties to work together to address that.
2: The groups are calling on the province to boost harvest amounts, speed up permitting, and freeze any new provincial fees and taxes.
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2: Looking at today's forecast, it's going to be mainly cloudy with a chance for showers, with a high of 18 and a low of 12. Tomorrow, a mix of sun and cloud throughout the day with a chance for showers, a high of 21 and a low of 9.
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2: We're talking about around the era of Madonna and the Prince, you know, Michael Jackson, Bobby Brown, and the whole, you know, the image was starting to become very imagey, you know. It was the look, it was the hair, it was the makeup, it was the way you moved, the way you danced, the way your mouth sang a song, you know what I mean, the way your head moved, you know. All those little gestures and things became very important for video purposes, you know what I mean. The radio, you know, like they said, a video killed a radio star. Well, it kind of happened, you know what I mean. It really... we have a visual.
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0: 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These songs are a part of you, and they're all here with some of the most iconic storytellers ever heard. Bro Jake, Jerry O'Day, Gentleman Jim Jackson, and more. This is Icon Radio.

classic song by a classic artist. Sweet Baby James came on the radio in 1970. A tune called Fire and Rain started things out, among other hits. James Taylor did a cover version of a 1964 hit while looking for another song for his Gorilla album in 1975. He also had some powerful backup singing from his then-wife, Carly Simon. How Sweet It Is was written by Detroit Motown songwriters Holland Dozier Holland. In 1964, Marvin Gaye sang on the original. Through his affiliation with Apple Records, James had hired management help from former original British artist Peter Asher of Peter and Gordon. Peter moved to America to manage James' career. Another point of interest, the saxophone solo on James' remake was played by world-renowned David Sanborn. I just discovered David's playing began as a kid on the Woodstock stage with the Paul Butterfield Blues Band. He was later featured in concert tours with Stevie Wonder, the Rolling Stones, and David Bowie, and of course, James Taylor. The writing team took the song title from Jackie Gleason's famous TV show quote, a catchphrase that was also used on the Honeymooners TV show. This is James Taylor on Icon Radio. How sweet it is.

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sometimes the songs artists don't believe in end up becoming the biggest hits of their careers. Huh, that's exactly what happened with this one from Nick Lowe. In 1979, his new record company suggested he record a song called Cruel to Be Kind for the album. Lowe wasn't exactly thrilled. He didn't really see himself as a pop hitmaker. He was more comfortable writing songs and producing records than chasing the top 40. But the title had a clever twist. It actually came from Shakespeare. In Hamlet, there's a line that says, "I must be cruel only to be kind." Lowe loved the idea that sometimes telling the truth might sting a little, but it's coming from the right place. And musically, he wanted to give it a bit of soul. Nick Lowe was inspired by Harold Melvin and the Blue Notes and that groove of their song The Love I Lost, bringing just a touch of that Philly soul feel into British pop. Well, the record company turned out to be right. 1979, it became Nick Lowe's biggest hit in North America, and one of those songs that just makes you feel the moment it starts. Nick Lowe, Cruel to Be Kind.

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Hello. You know, sometimes a great song takes a different path to become a hit. Take this one, Hold On. Actually written by Canadian singer-songwriter Ian Thomas, Ian recorded it himself, took it all the way to number 28 on the Canadian charts, which is pretty respectable. But then, Carlos Santana heard something special in it. Santana and the band got a hold of the song and gave it that unmistakable Santana groove, the guitar sound, Carlos. Carlos Santana. Oh, that bounce. And suddenly, it found a whole new audience. The Santana version climbed into the top 5 in Canada and reached number 15 on the Billboard Hot 100 in the United States. Not bad for a song that almost had a completely different destiny. The message is pretty simple, but maybe that's why it works. Hold on. No matter what's happening around you, no matter how tough things seem, keep moving forward because tomorrow can be better than today. Music has always had a way reminding us that this song does it with a great melody and a positive spirit. And speaking of holding on, if you've been searching for the right radio station, the right soundtrack for your day, and the right place to hear great music from the 60s, 70s, 80s, and 90s, thank you for holding on and finding us. Santana, Hold On. I'm Brother Jake Edwards, and this is Icon Radio.

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1: Mike Forns, author and musician, tells the story about Gordon Lightfoot's recording of Wreck of the Edmund Fitzgerald.
2: And they're recording the songs for Summertime Dream. And one day they got some time left at the end of the session, and Gordon just pops out of nowhere and says, "Hey, since we got a little time left here, let's play the Shipwreck song." And the guys in the band said, "What do we play? We've never heard it. I mean, it's kind of the same thing over and over again. Just play what you feel." And they got it done. They played through the song. On the other side of the glass, the engineer in the recording session said, "You guys want to hear it back again?" I said, "You mean you recorded it?" I figured if you were going to play it all the way through, I'd roll tape. They played it for the record company. The record company said, "Get it ready to put on the album like you're doing the other songs, and we'll think about it." They worked on that song for 2 weeks, playing it over and over and over again, and they never could get it to sound the way that it sounded that first time they played it. And that's what you heard on the radio, the first time they had ever played the song.

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Sometimes I read things and wonder who's fact-checking. Well, I'll do it for you, and the richest lady in Canada who is an investor in Vista Radio would probably give me the thumbs up and a pat on the back. The Fix, which had two X's in the band's name, is described as an act that had three number one hits, five in the top five, a dozen reaching the top 10, and millions of albums sold worldwide. Now hold on here. They had

three songs that got some airplay in Canada. The BS continues. The Fix is unmistakably unique and stands out among the thousands of artists filling the airwaves. Really, I recall them walking into a big city pair of radio stations that were downtown and dropped by for an interview. The boys had been taken out for a liquid lunch, and they were British and basically giggled their way through a list of questions. What is really ironic is the lines to their biggest hit, shouting out the deception intact, just what are you trying to say, came true for me. Sure, they had catchy songs, but this is the one that really got the airplay on Icon Radio.

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6: 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This Wednesday is the final Sunshine Coast Community Food Bank Garden Party, happening Wednesday, September 16th from 11 to 3 at the Sunshine Coast Food Bank on Lamprey Lane. 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On Thursday, Roberts Creek is hosting an improv night for $10 at the RC Legion from 8 to 10 p.m. The Gibson's Public Market is hosting the Seafood Festival, starting Friday, September 18th, all the way to Sunday, September 20th. For all you punk rockers out there, Modern Terror and Slow FX will be ripping it up at the Seashelt Legion on Saturday, September 19th at 8 p.m. And finally, next week, Tuesday, September 22nd at 6 p.m., Wanda Nowicki will be playing live on the patio at Gibson's Tap Works. 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

In the early 70s, Florida singer-songwriter Roland Kent Lavoy did not want to become a one-hit wonder. He worried a novelty track would ruin his real name forever, so he adopted a mysterious pseudonym, Lobo, Spanish for lone wolf. He wanted to write a song about the freedom of the open road, but he got completely stuck trying to find a rhyme for the lyric You and Me. So frustrated, he ignored proper grammar, flipped the line to me and you. Then the rhyme with you was staring at him outside the window. His German shepherd, boo. The rest of the song practically wrote itself. His name change worked, and the song was a breakout hit. In 1971, maybe we didn't know all the words, but we could sure belt out that chorus. And dogs everywhere were being named Boo. This is Lobo on Icon Radio.

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2: I needed to be in the gang that Roger Daltrey had, and the reason I wanted to be in his gang is because he was tough and feared and a bit of a bully, and he's not that guy anymore, but he was at the time. He was really, really strong in the music scene in Acton, where we grew up in West London, and I just thought I'd be safe with him. You know, I was a little weak little kid with a lot of childhood abuse issues and bullying issues, and I just wanted to be protected by him and in his group. And now with Roger Daltrey to this day, you know, I'm in another first time, which is the first time for me of finding myself on stage with him and having a real conviction that this is the one guy that I can be on stage with, that we can do a fantastic job together, and there's nobody else that I could work with that would be better.
0: 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It's about the music.

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You probably remember Randy Van Warmer for his soft rock classic, Just When I Needed You Most. Unknown by many, Randy had a lifelong passion for space travel. He appeared in an Apollo spacesuit on the cover of his 1980 album Terraform. That record featured a 10-minute space epic about colonizing new worlds. Gonna Build Me a Rocket was another cosmic song of his. After Randy's death, a portion of his ashes was placed in an aerospace-grade capsule, the size of a lipstick tube, engraved like a headstone. In 2012, it shared an historic SpaceX supply mission to the International Space Station with 307 other capsules. The capsules remained attached to the rocket as it circled the globe.

globe for months. And Icon Radio has the artist who re-entered Earth's atmosphere as part of a brilliant shooting star. This is Randy Van Warmer, Just When I Needed You Most.

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1: I'm Wiley Henderson. The town of Gibsons is calling for better BC ferry service on the Horseshoe Bay Langdale route. A local ferry advisory committee is asking BC Ferries and the province to increase the minimum number of annual sailings, improve reservations, and work toward hourly service. The committee also wants the Langdale Terminal redevelopment restored as a priority and better communication during service disruptions. The committee says more than 30% of Route 3 sailings were overloaded last year, while the population served by the route has grown by about 30% since 2003. It says the current minimum of 3,085 round trips a year should be increased to at least 3,300. A shipbuilding coalition says in a new report that BC Ferries' decision to build four new vessels in China likely cost Canada's GDP about $1.5 billion. BC Ferries has not revealed the total cost of the new vessels, arguing it could impact future deals. It had said the bidding process was open to Canadian shipyards, but none bid on the contract. Report co-author, economist Jim Stanford, says the decision shows a failure to plan and invest in BC's capacity.
2: You know, for BC Ferries to throw up their hands and say, well, we have this, you know, request for proposals and no one in BC submitted it, so there's no choice. It's just an abject cop-out.
1: The report calls on the province to bring together a new task force on shipbuilding and boost training opportunities in the industry. Boundary Similkameen MLA Donegal Wilson says she's joining several other former BC Conservatives that are forming a new political party. Wilson is one of nine MLAs to exit the BC Conservatives amid criticism of Carrie Lynn Findlay's leadership. Wilson says she believes this new party can be a credible alternative to the NDP. Peter Milibar is serving as interim leader of the as-yet-unnamed party, which now has seven seats in the legislature. And Stats Canada is thanking Canadians for taking part in the mandatory 2026 census. We'll get our first glimpse at the results early next year with the first of seven releases, focusing on population and dwelling counts. The agency says the overall response rate reached 98.4% nationally. That's slightly above the 2021 figure and equal to the rate in 2016. They also say more Canadians completed their census online than ever before, and the self-response rate reached a new record just above 91% without assistance from census staff.
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1: Looking at your weather forecast, cloudy today, high 19, rain overnight, low 12. Chance of showers tomorrow, high 22, currently cloudy at 17 degrees. Looking at today's BC Ferry sailings, the next departure bay to Horseshoe Bay sailing with vehicle space available leaves Nanaimo at 4 p.m. and is almost full. 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

After an emotional 11-year absence, 2026 marked an emotional return to the concert stage for Rush. The 50-something faithful are absolutely loving it. Alex Lifeson and Geddy Lee ripping it up again. And on night one, new drummer Anika Niles stole hearts with an extraordinary drum solo that had the whole arena on its feet. She paid beautiful tribute to the late, great Neil Peart, both on the big screen and on stage, with a set of Neil's own sticks resting proudly on the riser of her drum kit. 50 years of Rush means a mountain of classics. It said they rehearse 35 to 40 songs, but only 24 make the nightly set list. And there's no opening act. These guys were the first rock musicians named Officers of the Order of Canada in 1996. And right now, you're about to hear another reason why. This is Rush on Icon Radio.

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1: This has got to be the saddest day of my life. I called you here today for a bit of bad news. 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And since this is our last day together, I want to hold you just one more time. When you turn and walk away, don't look back.

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1: Bryan Adams remembers when he first started writing songs.
2: I started writing songs, well, I thought they were songs anyway, probably when I was about 15. They're mostly gobbledygook, but when I was around 18, I met up with a guy called Jim Valance, and he was able to help me structure ideas and teach me about structure of songwriting. And I think that once I learned that, because there is no master class for how to write music, you just have to, it's got to be something you feel. And so if the reprise feels good, you bring it back. And so that's more like what you'd call a chorus. So it's just about how to structure it so that the song feels good as it sort of rambles on. I kind of look at the songs more like love letters.
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When the Spoons wanted to shoot their romantic traffic video in a Toronto subway station, the Toronto Transit Commission said, sure. The only catch was once curious commuters began swarming the platform, their transit chaperone told them to get on the train to the next station. They spent the entire day on the run, riding from one stop to the next. The total hectic shoot was improvised and even included some lucky train riders singing along. The romantic traffic video was featured prominently on Much Music's very first broadcast. Looks like the traffic's romantic, so let's ride with the Spoons on Icon Radio.

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5: 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On Thursday, Roberts Creek is hosting an improv night for $10 at the RC Legion from 8 to 10 p.m. The Gibson's Public Market is hosting the Seafood Festival, starting Friday, September 18th, all the way to Sunday, September 20th. For all you punk rockers out there, Modern Terror and Slow FX will be ripping it up at the Seashelt Legion on Saturday, September 19th at 8 p.m. And finally, next week, Tuesday, September 22nd at 6 p.m., Wanda Nowicki will be playing live on the patio at Gibson's Tap Works. 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

There are so many great storytellers who came up in rock and roll. This next artist had a huge place on the radio airwaves in the 1970s. His only number one hit, Cats in the Cradle, came out in 1974. The lyrics began as a poem written by his wife Sandra, inspired by a country song about parents watching their kids grow up. Harry put music to it after their son Josh was born, later admitting the song scared him to death. You might recall he also had a hit about the morning DJ at WOLD, equally as telling, or Taxi, an intriguing story of a relationship. During his life, Chapin gave away most of what he earned. His wife, Sandra, once said Harry was supporting 17 relatives, 14 associations, 7 foundations, and 82 charities. Harry wasn't interested in saving money. He always said money is for people. So he gave it away. That spirit continues through the organizations he started and inspired. This is the timeless story song about the cycle of fathers and sons that still hits hard every time. 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
5: 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These songs are a part of you, and they're all here with some of the most iconic storytellers ever heard. Bro Jake, Jerry O'Day, Gentleman Jim Jackson, and more. 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
2: 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I read the script, and the script was amazing. It was going to be a monster. It ended with a big running, like, slide on your knee. And by the way, there are 10 actors doing it at the same time. Yep, that must have been the thing in those days, looking back.

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Like so many others, I pored over the Dolly Parton news when she died. She was always such a bright spot. The fourth of 12 children of a sharecropper family from Tennessee becomes a queen of entertainment. Her dad couldn't read or write, but she started the Dollywood Foundation, including Imagination Library, a program in honor of her father. Books for children every month in numerous countries. Her website shows where we can contribute. One of the tributes you may not have heard about is the one a day after her passing. This announcement was made. Tennessee Statewide Broadcasters Tribute to Dolly Parton, happening at 8 a.m. All stations will play I Will Always Love You. Invite listeners to turn it up and turn on their headlights. It received tremendous response. Dolly Parton also shares a rare honor. She's in the Country Music Hall of Fame and the Rock and Roll Hall of Fame, an honor shared with Willie Nelson, Brenda Lee, and Elvis. Dolly Parton was special. 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
4: I'm Ken, and this is Icon Around Town. 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

Picture this. It's 1979. I'm on the air in Winnipeg spinning records, and the phone lights up. Not a request. Who knew? This guy's furious. He says, you can't play that song during the day. And I'm thinking, why not? Because that's what rock and roll has always been. Poke the bear, rattle the cage, make a little noise where people want silence. When the Rolling Stones dropped this track back in 78, they didn't just cross the line. They danced all over it. Mick Jagger steps right into the role of the devil himself. He's smooth, he's charming, and just uncomfortable enough to make you squirm. But here's the twist, people. It's not about the devil at all. It's about us. Yeah, the line, who killed the Kennedys? Answer, after all, it was you and me. That's not evil talking. That's truth talking. See, this song doesn't whisper it. It calls you out. It says, don't go blaming shadows and monsters. Take a look in the mirror. And maybe that's why that caller in Winnipeg back in 1979 didn't like it, because it's easier to change the station than change yourself. But not here. Not now. Turn it up. Let it roll. And if it makes you a little uncomfortable, good. Good. Yeah. Beggar's Banquet. That's where this baby's from. The Rolling Stones, Sympathy for the Devil, with Brother Jake Edwards on Icon Radio.

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There are certain songs that don't just become hits. They become part of your life. And for me, this is one of them. Every time I hear the bass line kick in, every time that beat starts moving, I still find myself singing along. And for me, who played a lot of rock music in my day, there was just something magical about Michael Jackson's Billie Jean. The groove, the tension, the way he delivered every word, it changed pop music forever. And I was thinking about Michael the other day because I remembered something from 1985. President Ronald Reagan honored Michael Jackson at the White House for his humanitarian work helping fight drunk driving. And that's a cause everybody can stand behind, right? Too many lives have been destroyed because somebody made the selfish decision to get behind the wheel after drinking. Michael used his name to shine a light on that issue, and at that time, it was a huge moment. But years later, when Michael got buried in legal trouble, television kept replaying the same White House footage over and over again. I always thought that that was strange. Here was a moment celebrating somebody for doing some good in the world, and suddenly it became part of a completely different story. It's funny how history can twist images around, depending on the headline of the day, of course. But the music still speaks for itself. And this song right here still sounds as fresh and powerful as ever. Michael Jackson, Billie Jean. I'm Brother Jake Edwards, and this is Icon Radio.

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2: 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On Thursday, Roberts Creek is hosting an improv night for $10 at the RC Legion from 8 to 10 p.m. The Gibson's Public Market is hosting the Seafood Festival, starting Friday, September 18th, all the way to Sunday, September 20th. For all you punk rockers out there, Modern Terror and Slow FX will be ripping it up at the Seashell Legion on Saturday, September 19th at 8 p.m. And finally, next week, Tuesday, September 22nd at 6 p.m., Wanda Nowicki will be playing live on the patio at Gibson's Tap Works. 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

I fell in love with this next artist from her album covers, a striking blonde with a sultry voice. In the 1960s and 70s, Dusty Springfield gave us I Only Want to Be With You, Wishing and Hoping, You Don't Have to Say You Love Me, The Look of Love, and Son of a Preacher Man. And then in the 80s, she scored a comeback hit with the Pet Shop Boys on What Have I Done to Deserve This? Well, Motown had the Funk Brothers, L.A. had the Wrecking Crew, Memphis had its own studio players with their distinct sound. They called it gritty, soulful, R&B, built by the legendary house band known as the Memphis Boys. You'll hear them on the Elvis in Memphis album, songs like In the Ghetto and Suspicious Minds, Kentucky Rain. On Dusty, it was their classic Dusty in Memphis album. And other artists they worked with included Wilson Pickett, Bobby Womack, Merrily Rush. But let's go back. 1968. Here's the Memphis sound at its finest. Dusty Springfield, Son of a Preacher Man, on Icon Radio.

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1: Little Steven on the impact of Hungry Heart.
2: Well, it was our fifth album. I mean, Bruce had made some noise on his third album, Born to Run, but it wasn't the big hit people thought it was, really. Then a fourth album was great, but it didn't get much action. And then the fifth album, we finally broke through with a single, a song called Hungry Heart. And so for the first time, we sold out arenas and sold 3 million records, which I thought was the most records you could possibly sell, you know. And once you play in arenas, you have made it.

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In the 1960s, both Burton Cummings and Randy Bachman knew and worked with local Winnipeg radio DJs, who were central to the teen dance and live music circuit. Burton and Randy have spoken often about this connection. They mentioned 58 CKY Radio, DJs Jimmy Darren and Daryl B., Daryl Burlingham, Boyd Kozak on Radio CKRC. As young musicians, Burton and Randy attended dances hosted by these DJs who played records. Later, the same DJs often served as MCs for their live shows. In a 2015 conversation with West Coast DJ Red Robinson, Randy and Burton recalled the close relationship. The DJs were major personalities, essentially local celebrities who directly supported the emerging rock scene. Randy Bachman also hosted his own radio show, Vinyl Tap, for years, showing his long-standing love for radio. In short, it wasn't just casual acquaintance. These were working relationships that helped launch their careers. The sound of Winnipeg rock royalty is up next on Icon Radio.

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5: I'm Ken, and this is Icon Around Town. 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
2: I'm Wiley Henderson. The nomination period has closed for the 2026 general local election, and there is some competition for regional district of Nanaimo representation. There will be two names on the ballot for Extension Nanaimo Lakes, East Wellington, and Pleasant Valley. They are incumbent Lauren Melanson and Nicholas Greer. Three people will compete for Nanus Bay. They are Stephen Paul, Joe Ringwald, and Peter Nenja. Coombs Hilliers has two candidates, incumbent Leanne Salter and Chris Berger. Incumbent directors in electoral areas A, B, G, and H are acclaimed, as no other candidates were nominated. General voting day is October 17th. The town of Gibsons is calling for better BC ferry service on the Horseshoe Bay Langdale route. A local ferry advisory committee is asking BC Ferries and the province to increase the minimum number of annual sailings, improve reservations, and work toward hourly service. The committee also wants the Langdale Terminal redevelopment restored as a priority and better communication during service disruptions. The committee says more than 30% of Route 3 sailings were overloaded last year, while the population served by the route has grown by about 30% since 2003. It says the current minimum of 3,085 round trips a year should be increased to at least 3,300. Boundary Similkameen MLA Donegal Wilson says she's joining several other former BC Conservatives that are forming a new political party. Our provincial reporter Emily Joveski has more.
3: Wilson is one of nine MLAs to exit the BC Conservatives in recent weeks amid criticism of Carrie Lynn Finley's leadership. Wilson says she believes this new party can be a credible alternative to the NDP. Peter Milibar is serving as interim leader of the as-yet-unnamed party, which now has seven seats in the legislature. The fall legislative session is set to begin October 5th. Emily Joveski, Vista News, Victoria.
2: A new analysis says provincial economies are poised for growth despite tariff turbulence. Signal 49 Research says hiring activity has increased and there are growing signs businesses are becoming more confident in investment plans. They say the outlook for BC's economy in the coming years is mixed, with population growth constrained by tight housing supply and high cost of living. However, officials say the province has been relatively insulated from the trade dispute with the U.S., while LNG developments and strong trade prospects with Asia will provide important support in the coming years. They say BC's economy is forecast to grow 1.4% in 2026. And Stats Canada is thanking Canadians for taking part in the mandatory 2026 census. We'll get our first glimpse at the results early next year with the first of seven releases focusing on population and dwelling counts. The agency says the overall response rate reached 98.4% nationally. That's slightly above the 2021 figure and equal to the rate in 2016. They also say more Canadians completed their census online than ever before, and the self-response rate reached a new record just above 91% without assistance from census staff.
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2: Looking at your weather forecast, rain overnight, low 12, 60% chance of showers tomorrow, high 22. Sunny Wednesday, high 22, currently cloudy at 19 degrees. 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
1: Marty Rowe and Dana Williams of Diamond Rio talk about how life changed after their first single launched to number one.
2: Everybody told us we were hoping for top 20 for our first single debut. Top 10 would be fantastic. And when it went number one, yeah, it was cool, you know. Yeah.
3: And it was freakish as well.
2: And really didn't know any different. And I guess lots of new things, you know. Never knew what a meet and greet was until then. And radio stations would be there, and they would have their guest winners and things like that. And of course, you know, starting out, radio visits during the day, stopping by and talking, you know, like we are here, and talking about your new product and who you are and introducing yourself. And
3: you know, it was really, really exciting. Yeah. We had all this new stuff that none of us had ever experienced, you know, going to radio stations and going to television studios like this and playing these big shows with big audiences and with lots of other artists, and then came award shows, and you're just kind of in awe of what's happening to you. And then the first time we won an award, I swear to you, I got up there and we're standing there holding that award, and I honestly felt like my knees were going to buckle right there and right on that stage.
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2: My induction into the Country Music Hall of Fame, which was the ultimate for a country singer, in 1980. 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To recognize a talent that comes out of a person, comes from God through a person, really. That means more to me. It's on a little stand, just as you come in my door, it's the first thing you see when you come in my house. Extremely proud of that.
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0: 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These songs are a part of you, and they're all here with some of the most iconic storytellers ever heard. Bro Jake, Jerry O'Day, Gentleman Jim Jackson, and more. 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
6: Online

country mops up the fops with an air raid guitar sound that is unlike anything else around. That was a review segment by Rolling Stone critic Kurt Loder on the 1983 debut album The Crossing by Big Country. That air raid guitar sound came from Stuart Adamson and Bruce Watson on electric guitars using an MXR pitch transposer and an Ebo. Not sure what they are, but the result was the sound illusion of bagpipes. Both guitarists grew up in Scotland, so I guess creating the sound of bagpipes came naturally. In the UK and Europe, Big Country was an absolute chart topper throughout the 1980s and early 90s. Icon Radio urges you to listen closely. There's a theory that if you hear bagpipes, you surely have Scottish heritage. This is In a Big Country.

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5: I'm Ken, and this is Icon Around Town. This Wednesday is the final Sunshine Coast Community Food Bank Garden Party, happening Wednesday, September 16th from 11 to 3 at the Sunshine Coast Food Bank on Lamprey Lane. 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On Thursday, Roberts Creek is hosting an improv night for $10 at the RC Legion from 8 to 10 p.m. The Gibson's Public Market is hosting the Seafood Festival, starting Friday, September 18th, all the way to Sunday, September 20th. For all you punk rockers out there, Modern Terror and Slow FX will be ripping it up at the Seashelt Legion on Saturday, September 19th at 8 p.m. And finally, next week, Tuesday, September 22nd at 6 p.m., Wanda Nowicki will be playing live on the patio at Gibson's Tap Works. 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
1: I'm Wiley Henderson. The nomination period has closed for the 2026 general local election, and there is some competition for regional district of Nanaimo representation. There will be two names on the ballot for Extension Nanaimo Lakes, East Wellington, and Pleasant Valley. They are incumbent Lauren Melanson and Nicholas Greer. Three people will compete for Nanus Bay. They are Stephen Paul, Joe Ringwald, and Peter Nenja. Coombs Hilliers has two candidates, incumbent Leanne Salter and Chris Berger. Incumbent directors in electoral areas A, B, G, and H are acclaimed, as no other candidates were nominated. General voting day is October 17th. The town of Gibsons is calling for better BC ferry service on the Horseshoe Bay Langdale route. A local ferry advisory committee is asking BC Ferries and the province to increase the minimum number of annual sailings, improve reservations, and work toward hourly service.